0: know you, honey?
1: I don't know, but I'm that other woman anyway. I'm aware that Buddy has two children by you, and that you and he had been together for 5 years.

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1: Mind, body,

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1: Mind, body, and soul.
0: I'm here.

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0: Gonna summer on the radio, gonna summer on the radio. Gonna summer on the radio, gonna summer on the radio. 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Down the dead, down the dead, down the dead, down the dead, down the dead, down the dead.
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mask you made me. 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

0: I guess it's some kind of like piano. 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Yeah, true. Birds could also give you hope. You know.
1: Donc si je comprends bien, vous, en plus de ça, vous, c'est les éléments de la nature qui vous donnent de l'espoir.
0: Because you know, as long as there are birds, you can survive. Like if you're in a place where you're not quite sure if it's conducive for human habitation. Yeah.
1: Le son du lac, de l'eau du lac, et la nature, les feux du lac.
2: Yeah.

In times like this, it can feel easier to focus on what divides us. Different opinions, different struggles, different lives. But history has always shown that people move forward not alone, but together. Hope begins to grow the moment we remember that we are connected. Unity does not mean we all think the same way. It means we choose to listen before judging. It means helping a neighbor, supporting a friend, or standing beside someone who feels forgotten. Small acts of kindness may seem ordinary, but together they become powerful. Every community carries unseen burdens. Some people are fighting loneliness, others are carrying grief, uncertainty, or fear about the future. Yet, even in difficult moments, there is strength in knowing someone cares enough to stand with you. When people come together with

0: Hoffnung.
1: Hoffnung.
0: Espoir.
1: Espoir.
0: Hope.
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10: 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Und vielen Dank zusammen.

Amor, amor, amor, amor, amor, amor, amor, amor, amor, amor, amor, amor, amor, amor, amor, amor, amor, amor, amor, amor, amor, amor, amor, amor, amor, amor, amor, amor, amor, amor, amor, amor, amor, amor, amor, amor, amor, amor, amor, amor, amor, amor, amor, amor, amor, amor, amor, amor, amor, amor, amor, amor, amor, amor, amor, amor, amor, amor, amor, amor, amor, amor, amor, amor, amor, amor, amor, amor, amor, amor, amor, amor, amor, amor, amor, amor, amor, amor, amor, amor, amor, amor, amor, amor, amor, amor, amor, amor, amor, amor, amor, amor, amor, amor, amor, amor, amor, amor, amor, amor, amor, amor, amor, amor, amor, amor, amor, amor, amor, amor, amor, amor, amor, amor, amor, amor, amor, amor, amor, amor, amor, amor, amor, amor, amor, amor

0: 13 hours. We're in this third floor, this former Stuhlhaus.
1: In Neustadt.
0: In Neustadt, that's right. The Germans had converted this whole schoolhouse into a more or less of a hospital. And they had all of us up on the third floor. And whenever they would have air raids, we were locked in this room and everybody would go to the basement.

society women and other theatresses of France, Polish, Czech, Russian, Dutch, Belgian women. The guards in charge of the prisoners were Schutzstaffel women in regular military uniforms, wearing the button jacket, the big cape, and the high boots of the SS. And those boots were hobnailed, which we knew only too well, because we were kicked around with them, said Ravensbrück prisoner number 42216. She was a cultured woman from Brest. She and her companions had actually seen one of their female Schutzstaffel officers trample on a woman who had fainted from exhaustion. The SS women carried whips with leather claws and used them freely. Upon arrival in Ravensbrück, all women were given a sterility shot, and now they fear they will remain sterile for life. The American among the prisoners of Ravensbrück, who were sent to Leipzig, was married to a Frenchman. Her name was Countess Roberta de Monteuil, but she was known as Betty by her comrades. The day I talked to them, she had suffered a nervous breakdown and was unable to see visitors. The healthiest and most beautiful women of the concentration camp of Ravensbrück were segregated in an experimental station where veins were removed from their legs and grafted on other bodies, while the wounds were infected with diseases which the Germans wanted.

Buddhism, no mercy. While modernism, no mercy, it's a promise. While modernism, no mercy.

landscape lick the words from me. I cannot fit the slither of your sounds into my mouth, yet here another vocabulary is forming. I reach the wounds of a bogland, skin cold despite sun which squints my eyes wet. Earthly ruin, a working landscape in convalescence. This liminally liminal place, a memory of undigested horsetail, willow and reed, a subterranean alchemy. Moving at the speed of peat, I grow a millimeter a year and never apologize for my lack of haste. Here, skirting around the cut perimeters of harvest, what

the caress to make welts on my skin, trace them mentally as map contours. My pocket holds seed pod detritus, crushed into lifeless fibers through improper handling.

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Really, it was really wonderful. 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

Vader is almost at zero. Its red light floods the landscape to an unusual orange. The planet Sun Alpha is at the antipodes. But now as Gamma sinks below the horizon, the red dwarf Sun Beta is alone, grimly alone.

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The only place that still is small walls that Jesus Christ cannot enter is into the heart of any

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0: thanks very much for joining me for having a chat on another Ninja Tune podcast.
1: No, it's a pleasure to be here.
0: So I wanted to largely focus on the new record, but also a chance to get to know you as an artist, as it's for the label, and a bit about kind of your relationship with Ninja as well. So first on the new record, it's been a while since the previous record.
1: Yes, it has.
0: I believe
1: it's been quite a long time.
0: So what have you been doing for the last 7 years? Has it been spent making the record entirely, or has it been a variety of things?
1: No, it's been a variety of things. Quite a few things have happened. I mean, since the digitalisation of music, it's much more difficult for me to make a living out of making music, so I have to sort of do other more mundane and real things sometimes.
0: Right.
1: Which can be both a drag and a pleasure at the same time. And also I've had two children, so that's taken up quite a lot of time. Now I'm much keener to get back into making more things, which is good for me. But I mean, it was quite odd. After making Fast Asleep, which all the films got premiered at the NFT on the South Bank, and it seemed like a great sort of moment of fantasticness. And I thought that life would get much easier after that, but it didn't. It got much more difficult, which is, you know, always the way that things happen. They don't happen the way you think they're going to happen. And so it put me off a little bit, really, making things, because I'd spent an enormous amount of effort and time and money making Fast Asleep, which didn't really sort of come back in any kind of sort of financial sort of in a financial way that would allow me to sit down for 6 months to work on something else.
0: Yeah.
1: So all of the things that I was making were much more sporadic, and I'd have less time to do them in. I'd have more interruptions in the house, and etc. etc. So it's taken a bit longer.
0: Incredibly rich record that you've come out with. Obviously, there was still some kind of creative yearning.
1: Yeah, no, I really like making music. I mean, I really enjoy making music, and I have to do it, I think, because I'd get really bored with myself if I didn't.
0: So, in the intervening time, were you making these tracks with a view to bring them together as an album at the end, or was it in isolation and you leave it for 6 months and then go and do something else? Or?
1: No, I try and well, first of all, I moved into a house and I built myself this wonderful studio. Okay, absolutely gorgeous. I converted this old garage into this gorgeous studio with a huge window, and I made it all myself. Made this sash window and sort of lovely, you know, wooden floor. Just a really nice room to be in. Not like a sort of cavernous underground sound studio, but just a really nice room. And I knew that as soon as I finished busting my guts making this thing, that I'd most probably have a period of complete sort of stagnation of creativity. And sure enough, you know, it did happen a bit. And so I'd sit in this lovely room going, well, what am I going to do now? But slowly, I mean, I did keep making things. So what I did was I sort of made all this work. Then Ninja Tune decided that they were going to take sort of about, I don't know, half of them and turn that into the record on. So I took the others and self-released an album on Bandcamp, which is Plod. And it's all from it's all the same sort of stable of work. Yeah. And but there isn't really a concept behind it, as there has been in other bits of thing that I'm making, because it's been stretched over a long period of time.
0: The fact that there isn't kind of this concept album to it, it means it's a really, for me, it's a really rich record with a lot of variety there.
1: Yeah. Well, I was very keen to get away from this whole style element of music, and I was concentrating much more on playing things and trying to play them fluently, so I'm not doing very much editing. So, for example, there's a track, The Magic Hands of Fernando Del Rey, and that was me playing a keyboard, but I mean, doing all the xylophone-y sort of techno. But I was, and that really worked, you know, it was like one take, and which I've repeated. I mean, I have repeated the take through the track, so to speak. But and so I sort of felt like I was learning more doing it, which was good for me. Using less samples, playing much more, and just trying to be sort of sensitive with it, I suppose, you know.

0: the sounds of your music,
1: yeah.
0: do you consider that you've got a style, that there is a funky Puccini sound?
1: Yeah, I think there is, because it's me, and so people say there is. You know, to me, they say oh, that sounds very funky Puccini. Did you make that? And I go, no.
2: Mario Coax.
1: When it's some really successful record, yeah. Yeah, so, did you make that, James? No. No, but there's definitely a funky Puccini sound, and I think I enjoy making things quite rich and lush, and I think that my attitude towards music is more, because it's just me in a studio, my attitude is more like a sort of like painting or doing some other solo type of art, sort of creation, if you see what I mean.
0: Yeah.
1: So it's more like, no, there's very little relying on other people. I mean, every now and then somebody comes in and might play something, but I'm at the loose end of a piece of music, and that's great. But it's sort of, you know, it all seems to be a sort of, I want to immerse myself in the sound.
0: Does your music feel very personal, or is it more audience based? Do you make it with an audience in mind?
1: No, I don't make it with an audience in mind. I make it to amuse and entertain myself first, right. I have to say. And then sometimes when you're working on something and you think, this is good, you know, if I like it, then I think other people will most probably like it as well, if I like it.
0: Yeah.
1: Or, you know, maybe not. And I mean, I remember when I made the first Funky Puccini record, I mean, with Headphone Sex, and I was living in Italy, and I'd come back to England, had no money. I'd set up some gear in a front room in my parents' house and sort of sat down and made that record. I didn't think anybody would like it. You know, so it was a big shock, actually,
0: right.
1: That other people did seem to like it.
0: And had
1: it was very pleasing.
0: It must have been. had you already kind of come to terms with that? Were you like, well, I've made this, and no, there's not for anybody.
1: Well, then when when everybody seemed to like it, and then I was sort of, you know, I'm not a DJ, but that was what, I couldn't tour with my music because it's made by me over a length of time, and I'm not going to stand on stage and do fake, if you see what I mean.
0: Yeah.
1: I find that abhorrent, the idea that you take a DAT in, you sort of shove it in, press a button, and then you sort of pretend to fiddle with knobs. I'm not saying that I find it unpleasant in other people, I find it unpleasant for myself to do that. I prefer to try and give something a bit more interesting. So I can't play it live because I'm not a very good musician, okay? In the sense that everything that I play, you know, I'll sort of use perhaps 1/32nd of, you know, of everything I play, most of which is rubbish, and I have terrible timing, terrible coordination, and it sort of, you know, it takes a while for me to actually play something that I like. So that's impossible to do on stage. So I was sent off DJing all over the world, which was, you know, a wonderful experience and lots of fun, but it does start making you sort of slightly ego heavy. In the sense of playing records to 3,000 people and they're all going, yeah, like this, you know, and it seems like the DJ's the greatest guy in the world and all the rest of it. And after a while I found that really tiresome, and I thought, this is a fake situation, you know, that's not actually what I'm after. And I wanted to sort of climb away a bit from all of that side and go back to sort of working in the studio and being a normal human being.
0: You were just mentioning that when you started out and made your first record, that you'd come back from Italy, and I wanted to kind of go back to that and and ask a little bit about where you started out. Reading through your biography, it seems like you've lived in quite a few places.
1: Yeah. When I was 19, I was living in a squat in King's Cross, and things were getting very depressing. I decided to go to California because I had a friend of a friend in LA, who said that I could stay with them for a couple of days. And then after being in LA, I wanted to see more of America, so I decided that I'd hitchhike to Seattle. We were driving over the Bay Bridge in San Francisco, and it just looked fantastic. So I sort of, I'd never bothered going to Seattle, actually. I just stayed in San Francisco for a couple of years, so it was a wonderful city.
0: Yeah.
1: Really great. And
2: and I bought a saxophone there in a pawn shop, and I was living in this weird sort of hostel for a while.
0: Was your birth as a musician in those years in San Francisco?
2: Yeah, I guess so. Well, I was always living in these warehouses with other people who were making music. So we were using synthesizers and tape loops, and we'd have tape loops 50 feet long that would be going around broom handles around the room, you know. And this was all before MIDI, so there was, yeah, you know, you couldn't really, it was all experiment, you know, lots of experimentation. And I made a whole load of instruments, and I electrifying with the transducers, and there was a lot of early industrial music going on, which I was quite into.
0: So, from San Francisco?
2: I then, yeah, drove to New York, stayed in New York for, about 6 or 7 months. Then my grandmother died and had left me in her will £7,000. And I thought, well, I'll go back to England, I'll spend all that on some studio equipment, which is what I did.
0: At that point, were you kind of on a road to becoming a full-time musician?
2: It was something that I was doing to entertain myself, and I really enjoyed doing it. And I knew that I had to make things, if you see what I mean. If I wasn't going to make music, I'd have to make something.
0: Yeah.
2: And so because of being involved in this experimental music and sort of early synths and da-da-da, I just thought, right, I want to, you know. So came back to England, set up the studio, didn't like England at all again, moved to Berlin, lived in Berlin for a few months, and then eventually I moved to Italy. In 1984 I moved to Italy, and I went there without the studio, then came back, got the studio and set it up as a business for doing a commercial recording studio in Italy, and ran it like that for a bit. And then got bored of making shit for shit. You can imagine sort of, you know, what you have to do in a commercial studio like that. To remain there and be independent, I obviously had to earn a living and do something that, you know, that I was vaguely interested in.
0: Yeah.
2: And then a friend of mine in London, he was at Loose End, and I said, Kia, come out to Rome. It's fucking great. I said, I've got tons of work, there's a living for you. And so he came out, and just as he came out, a political situation in Italy called Tangentopoli happened, which was basically where the judges, the judiciary, started cracking down on a lot of corruption within the state. And suddenly the top guys of all these companies were put in prison. And one of the companies that I was earning a living from, making these CD-ROMs every month, went to prison. And nobody else in the company could make any decisions, so everything was just put on hold. So we were left with no money. Keir saying, you know, I've just moved all the way here. What are you saying? There's no jobs, you know. So I said, well, let's make music, you know. And so we started making music together. And then Keir found out that there was a new label starting up in England called Ninja Gym.
0: Yeah.
2: And he said, let's send it to them. And we'd send off, I don't know, we sent a tape to 8-Ball in New York. And one to Ninja Tune.
0: Yeah.
2: And 8-Ball never bothered replying. Ninja Tune said, hey, we like the shit.
0: Those were the early days at Ninja.
2: Yeah, well, we were living in Rome talking to Peter on the telephone, so we didn't meet, you know, it was quite a long time before we eventually sort of met him.
0: Yeah.
2: And we'd done a couple of tracks, and they wanted to put them on a compilation. Then they changed their mind and said, would you do an album? So we said, yeah, great. And so we did this album. And we didn't meet Peter until we'd come back to England to master it and sort of give it to him, meet him, you know. And he was working in this, I mean, it was sort of like one grey, he was working in a cupboard under the stairs, I mean, literally with a grey filing cabinet in this weird building. And then they moved, then it sort of got a lot better, and they moved into Click Street, and, you know, things really started working, and it was great. And Click Street was a lovely building because there were a lot of different people in there doing different things, but there was great interconnectivity of people through the building. So, you know, that was really, it was really fun. London in the 90s, I thought was great, really enjoyable.
0: So that's how you've got your kind of your Ninja Tune grandee status now?
2: Well, I don't know how grandee it is.
0: certainly the impression that I get is that you're seen as being kind of a progenitor of the Ninja Tune sound, and one of the almost like a founding father of what became the Ninja Tune sound.
2: Well, I don't know. I think that Matt and John had really done that already with all right. their with that series of DJ tools. Really, that to me was the basis of it.
0: Yeah.
2: In a funny way, those records, because everybody else who joined Ninja Tune was free to plunder those records for the loops. Which we all did.
0: Yeah. Well, it seems like a logical time to talk about your choices. The first one that you sent over was Thank God for the Rain,
2: Bernard Herrmann, who didn't consider himself just somebody who, I mean, he was a serious composer. But he was also brilliant at writing film scores, and he wrote the music for Citizen Kane, and then Hitchcock used it time and time again. And he was very clever. He uses a technique in all of his music where it's got a name in musical terms, it's gone out of my head at the moment, but he for both themes he'll always play it twice. And when you're watching a film, this is a perfect thing to do, because it means that you can actually have a very complicated score. But as long as you introduce everything twice, the audience feels as though they know where they are. And they know that when they hear something new, it'll most probably happen twice. And it's quite an odd thing, psychologically. But he was a very clever man.

0: So the next one, I'll admit, I've never heard it before. It's Black John.
1: Yeah. Well, this is from what's called Kwela music. And it was from the South Africa in the late 50s. Coming out of the townships was the cheapest instrument by was tin whistle. So you had these guys who played tin whistle like it's the most fucking expensive instrument in the world. They're brilliant.
2: Right.
1: And because they've only got this one instrument to concentrate on, and boy do they know how to play. And it makes me feel very optimistic about life.
0: Okay, well, let's hear some of it now. So this is Black John by Peter.

0: That was a section of Black John by Peter McConnell. Still here with Funky Porcini, talking about some of his favourites. And now the next one is When Johnny Comes Marching Home,
1: which is a horrible tune. I mean, I hate the actual tune, but this is played by a guy called Don Patterson, who was like a bebop organ player, the best, I mean, in my mind. And what I love about this record is the incredibly groovy little riffs that he gets into the timing. And some of them are, I mean, I thought, oh my God, you know, that's so good. But of course, it's not really worth suffering.

0: Okay, so that was Don Patterson with When Johnny Comes Marching Home, another of Funky Porcini selections. Your next choice is another, it's another oldie, and it's Slim's Jam by Slim.
1: I had a friend who used to run a theatre in Northern Ireland, and they came and played in their dotage, and Fintan, who was doing the lights, and he was looking at them everywhere. He was running around the theatre, and eventually he opened up this door, and out came this huge waft of skunk smoke. And he was, shut the door, man, what you doing? Come on in. And so he was, he met them, and I was rather envious. Yeah. And so one played the double bass, and the other guy sang, but copied the double bass. So they made this very original sound, and they had all their own language that they constantly used, like they'd... Rudy Tooty. They just stick Ooty onto all these names, and they had their whole sort of own language, which they just made up the whole time, which is really funny. But I love this.

0: sounds so fine. Say, you better bring me a double order of Ritty Booties with a little hot sauce on it. That'll just about fix it. Well, here's it. Well, look at Charlie Yardboy to Rooney.
1: Yeah, Sam, how's it going, John?
0: Oh, everything is mellow, man. Look at this. Get his horn with me.
1: Yeah,
0: blow
1: I got
0: some?
1: My horn with me, man. I want to blow some, too. Yeah. I'm having a little reed trouble.
0: Haven't got a reed?
1: Yeah.
0: Well, if Mac Vouchy's got a reed, he can trim it down a little. That's great.
1: Yeah,
0: well, that's
1: great.
0: Solid, then. Well, let's get together and blow. We need flat. Take the next one. You got it.
1: Okay.
0: All right.
2: That was a bit of Slim's Jam from Slim and Slam. I hope you enjoyed that too. And finally, it's something quite different. It's Messier.
3: Yeah, Le Bongo Celeste, which is one of the first pieces of music that he wrote in about 1922, I think. It's an incredibly simple piece, but it was really instructive to me, this piece, because it hovers around the resolve in the music, so that you think the resolve is happening, and in fact you never hear it, but because it goes round the resolve so much, you come away completely satisfied as though you have heard it. And I think that this represents a really important thing in music, that it's really important to leave room for your brain to make up the missing parts. And in fact, when you listen to any great tune that you think that you wish, if you whistle the tune, it's never actually played like that. There are always bits missing, or slightly off,
2: right,
3: or something, so that your brain actually has to work to fill in the missing bits. And when music doesn't do that, it sounds shit. And that's what makes really commercial music sound awful. It's because it doesn't do that. And you can listen to pop tunes that have made that are incredible. And this is a piece that I think really does it well. I love it. It's a very, he was, most people would know that he taught a lot of really great people too. And he was actually a sort of, he had this great belief in sort of a kind of mysticism in Catholicism, right? But he was, he loved writing mystical music. And I think he's brilliant. And so this is a piece that, as I say, sort of climbs up. And you're waiting for this result, and it's just, but it seems to fulfill you like an amazing meal. So I love this piece.
2: This is a Le Bonquet Celeste by Messiah.

0: That was Le Bonquet Celeste by Messiaen. And that was the final choice of Funky Porcini in the Ninja Tune podcast. So we're kind of coming to a close. I've just got a couple more questions that I wanted to ask. Firstly, you've said that there's definitely not going to be a wait as long for the next Funky Porcini.
1: No.
0: Have you got something up your sleeve?
1: Yeah, I'm working on a show at the moment. I'm working on a sort of film and... Well, I don't want to do clubs. I don't really want to go into clubs anymore. I want to go into different spaces with music and with visuals and do a different sort of thing. In some situations, it's going to be an installation. In some situations, it's going to be a film show. And in some situations, it won't be there at all. No, I don't know. I don't know. So we'll see.
0: Okay, well, we'll definitely look out for that.
1: Thank you.
0: And the new album on, which I believe is available from the 4th of May, so it may even be out when this podcast is available,
1: yeah.
0: But make sure you go.

0: and listen to it. It's a fantastic, beautiful record. It's interesting and strange, and also look back over everything else over the years that that Funky's done on Ninja Tune. But one last question. I wanted to ask you to give one bit of advice to our listeners.
1: Well, if you make something, don't ever think that because you've heard it 2,000 times that it's okay for it to be boring because you've heard it so much. Always make everything interesting for yourself.
0: Fantastic advice. So thank you very, very much.
1: Not at all.
0: It's been great fun.
1: It's been a pleasure. Thank you very much.
2: Radio Korax.
3: Wie kriegen die das eigentlich hin bei Korax, dass jedes Mal was anderes läuft, als man erwartet?